0: Is she really going out with him?
1: Well, there she is. Let's ask her.
0: Betty, is that Jimmy's ring you're wearing?
1: Mm-hmm. Gee, it must be great riding with him. Is he

This is John Morrison presenting this gospel broadcast, and over the next few minutes we will be having a little look at God's holy and precious word. And beginning our gospel broadcast, we have a lovely track indeed, I'll Fly Away.

I'm taking a reading from Psalm 101 and verse 6. Mine eyes shall be on the faithful of the land, that they may dwell with me. The thought is, walk with God. Walk with God as Noah did. When the flood came, Noah was saved amidst the scorn and rejection of his neighbors. Walk with God as Moses did in the solitude of the desert. When the hour of judgment fell upon Egypt, Moses was prepared to lead his people to victory. Walk with God as David did as a shepherd boy. When he was called to rule his people, he was prepared for the task of kingship. Walk with God as Daniel and his three young friends did in the palace of Babylon's king. When the fiery furnace and the lion's den came, God was beside them, and God delivered them. No, God didn't always deliver his saints from adversity or even death, nor does he today. But because they had learned to trust him in the light, they were prepared to follow him in the darkness. God has not promised to deliver us from trouble, but he has promised to go with us through the trouble. Yea, though I walk through the valley of the shadow of death, I will fear no evil, for you are with me.

Well, I'd like to thank you very much indeed for your company, and please plan to tune in again at the same time tomorrow. And in the meantime, we conclude our gospel broadcast with a lovely piece of music. Bye.

Right, said Fred, both of us together, one each end and steady as we go. Tried to shift it, couldn't even lift it, we was getting nowhere, and so we had a cup of tea. And right, said Fred, give a shout for Charlie, up comes Charlie from the floor below. After straining, heaving and complaining, we was getting nowhere, and so we had a cup of tea. And Charlie had a think and he thought,

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Had bad twinges, taking off the inches, and it got us nowhere. And so we had a cup of tea, and right said Fred, have to take the wall down, that there wall is gonna have to go. Took the wall down, even with it all down, we was getting nowhere. And so we had a cup of tea, and Charlie had a think, and he said, look, Fred, I...

I said to Charlie, we'll just have to leave it standing on the landing, that's all. You see, the trouble with Fred is he's too hasty. Now, you never get nowhere if you're too hasty.

This is John Morrison presenting this gospel broadcast, and over the next few minutes we will be having a little look at God's holy and precious word. And beginning our gospel broadcast, we have a lovely track indeed, I'll Fly Away.

Hebrews chapter 12 and verse 1. Since we are surrounded by so great a cloud of witnesses, let us lay aside every weight, the thought, a glorious grandstand. If the angels rejoice over one sinner who repents, as quoted by our Lord in Luke's Gospel chapter 15, then the angelic hosts are numbered among the spectators in the heavenly grandstands. They are included among those who are referred to as so great a cloud of witnesses. And they never miss any of the details of our earthly pilgrimage. Nor does our God, the Father, the Son, and the Holy Spirit overlook what goes on here. As the Bible says, all things are open to the eyes of him to whom we must give account. In his book, Though I Walk Through the Valley, by Dr. Vance Havner, he tells of an old preacher who worked into the night on a sermon for his small congregation. His wife inquired why he spent so much time on a message he would give to so few people. To this, the minister replied, "You forget, my dear, how large my audience will be." Dr. Havner adds, "Nothing is trivial here if heaven is looking on. We shall play a better game if, seeing that we are encompassed with so great a cloud of witnesses, we remember who is in the grandstand. So great a cloud of witnesses."

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And in the meantime, we conclude our gospel broadcast with a lovely piece of music.

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A warm welcome to our program, Prophecy for Today, where we study biblical prophecy and its application to our daily life. It's a wonderful day to worship God. I'm William Steves. Let's pray. Dear Heavenly Father, we rejoice in the gift of salvation we enjoy by your grace. Thank you for the blood of Christ, our wonderful Savior, who has cleansed us from sins. I pray you would work in the hearts of our listeners today, especially if there are any tuned in who do not know you. Convict them of their sin, and draw them to yourself. And it's in Jesus' name we pray. Amen.

Maranatha, friends, the Lord is coming. Luke 2:46-49. And it came to pass that after 3 days they found him in the temple, sitting in the midst of the doctors, both hearing them and asking them questions. And all that heard him were astonished at his understanding and answers. And when they saw him, they were amazed. And his mother said unto him, Son, why hast thou thus dealt with us? Behold, thy father and I have sought thee sorrowing. And he said unto them, How is it that ye sought me? Wist ye not that I must be about my father's business? When he was 12, Jesus traveled down to Jerusalem with his parents, but he did not immediately return with them. Rather, he remained in the temple, and we are told that he astonished the doctors of the law, the priests, and the Pharisees. Although he was a child, nevertheless, Christ was still the Son of God, and taught as one who had authority, not as one of the scribes. He knew the word of God, and he taught the word of God. Even when his parents ask him of his reasons for staying behind, he makes it clear that teaching the truth of God's word was always a part of the ministry that God had prepared for him. 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I'm William Steves. 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And our United States address is The People's Gospel Hour, Post Office Box 55862, Boston, Massachusetts, 02205.

0: And now, the familiar voice of Pastor Perry F. Rockwood, who is at home with the Lord.
1: Shall we pray? Father in heaven, we bow today in the name of our Lord Jesus Christ. We're so thankful that God hears and God answers prayer. And Lord, I'm so thankful that we're together around the radio. And I just pray for each one listening in right now. I pray for those who are not well, those who are aged, those mourning the loss of loved ones, those who are lonely, those who are carrying special trials today. I pray, Father, for homes and marriages. And I know it is not God's will that home and marriage break up. I pray for the many who are not saved, many who are religious but lost. Draw them to thyself. I pray in Jesus' name, amen. We're thinking today of the book of Habakkuk. I know there are many familiar passages in the Bible as each of us read perhaps our special interest portion. But I think some of the other books are so important for the day in which we're living. And certainly the book of Habakkuk would be the lesser known portion of the prophetic scriptures today. Let me just read a few passages from the book of Habakkuk. Notice first of all, chapter 1. The burden which Habakkuk the prophet did see. O Lord, how long shall I cry, and thou wilt not hear? Even cry out unto thee of violence, and thou wilt not save. Why dost thou show me iniquity, and cause me to behold grievance? For spoiling and violence are before me, and there are those who raise up strife and contention. Therefore the law is slacked, and judgment doth never go forth. For the wicked doth compass about the righteous. Therefore justice goeth forth perverted. My, just read a portion of this wonderful book. Habakkuk was one of the 12 minor prophets. But what is a prophet in the Old Testament sense? The prophets were men whom God raised up from among his people to exercise a twofold function. That of foretelling, that is, declaring God's message of rebuke and judgment, encouragement and comfort to the people of that time. And also a foretelling, speaking about the future and God's ultimate plan for men and nations. But whatever their message, it stood in relation to the Messiah, Christ the Lord, who was the key to the scripture and the center of God's plan. Such a prophet was Habakkuk. He lived in the last days of the kingdom of Judah at the end of the 7th century before Christ. Yet he speaks to our situation today, as do few other portions of the Old Testament. His was a time much like ours. Disorder among the nations, injustice, corruption, and anti-God philosophy. It was a time of impending judgment. In Habakkuk's day, two nations, Judah and Babylon, were involved. How many nations are involved? And we see evil on many hands today. We know little or nothing about the details of the life of this man Habakkuk, but we know much about his mind and heart. Of all the 12 minor prophets, he is perhaps the most profound, a major minor prophet, if you will. Notice that he brought his problem to the Lord. The opening verse is important, the burden which Habakkuk, the prophet, did see. The word translated burden means just simply the prophetic utterance or vision that God gave Habakkuk. Yet, as the next few verses show, the occasion for that was revealed to him was indeed a burden upon his heart. He looked at Jerusalem and saw all about him wickedness and corruption. He begins a bold dialogue with God. How long, he is saying, must he cry out to the Lord without being heard? How long must he scream violence without anything being done about it? Why does he have to see iniquity, strife, going on while God is apparently not interested? Therefore, he is saying, the law is slacked, and judgment doth never go forth. Verse 4. Of course, it's all very human. Habakkuk is a concerned man. He is stirred and perplexed by the shocking evil he sees in Judah. Boldly he complains, but he brings his problem to God. That's the thing. He brings his problem to God. Habakkuk was not an unconcerned spectator of injustice and corruption. He had what has been strangely lacking, a real godly sense of seeing that things are done right according to the Word of God. He took up his personal concern, the burden of what he saw, and brought it to God. And God gave him the great vision of what he would do about it. Habakkuk reminds us that God greatly uses those of his children who, looking about them, see burdens and then take them to the Lord. And if you're carrying burdens today, friends, the place to take them is to the Lord. There would have been no Reformation had not Luther and Calvin and the other reformers taken up the burden of the Lord. There'd be no great foreign missions movement had not Carey and Judson and Livingstone and Taylor and others like that had a burden for the unevangelized and done something about it. And that's the burden we need today. We all need that burden. So many today are lost on the way to hell. And many of them can say, no man careth for my soul. And we have the good news message called the gospel, that Christ Jesus came into the world to save sinners, that he went to the cross. He shed his blood to save our sin debt, to look after us, to meet our sin need, to be our substitute, to take our place. He who knew no sin was made sin for us, that we might be made the righteousness of God in him. He died for me and died for you and rose again and waits to save to the uttermost all who come to him by faith. This broadcast is sponsored by the People's Gospel Hour, Halifax, Nova Scotia, Canada, B3J3A1. Our United States address, the People's Gospel Hour, Box 55862, Boston, Massachusetts, 02205. Now, until the same time tomorrow, the Lord willing, Pastor Perry F. Rockwood, may the Lord bless you and make you a blessing.

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This is Pastor Alva Pendarvis, the Old Trailblazer here at Radio Missions, riding out on Old Dan. Folks get kind of amused at me talking about Old Dan. Well, the Old Trailblazer, Pastor L.R. Shelton Sr., who was the pastor and the founder of this work back there in the early 30s and the 40s, and he had this broadcast. He was a country boy like myself, and he was a missionary at heart, and he saw, he was living back there, when those old circuit riders, especially the old Methodists, I remember them. My grandmother was a Methodist. They said she was a shouting Methodist. My mother said she shouted a lot of things that wasn't Methodist, but that's okay. But they were very zealous in the work of getting out the message. And back then, a lot of churches didn't have a pastor full time. So they would ride what they call a circuit. They would leave home and on a Monday morning and go out, be at another church for Wednesday night or maybe Sunday night, and move on to another church next time and make it back home about the third or fourth week. And they would call them circuit riders. And they always rode an old pony or an old mule, whatever, and take up a little offering for the home church there, little supplies. They always fed them. Folks fed the old circuit riders. I don't know. Many of you may be old as I am. You remember those days or remember your folks talking about them. And I think it was very interesting. I have read after many of them. And I appreciate them. All of those people that give of themselves. And those missionaries at heart that give of themselves. They weren't lazy. And let's put it like that. You know, we have a lazy generation now. You know, I just get so concerned about our folks today, our young people. Most of you know, a lot of you know that I was in electrical business for many, many years, and my son runs it now, and my grandson. And they tell me now, trying to get good qualified help. And they'll have a young man working, and seem like he's got some

to the Indians, George Whitfield and others, and do you good. We have those old writers' books here in the bookstore, many of them. If you'd like, I'll send you a catalog of our Radio Bible and Bookstore, and you can pick out and choose some of those old writers. It'd do your heart good. And someone gave me a copy of Brother Billy Sunday's life story. Many of you have heard of Billy Sunday. I've read his book. He fought liquor and whiskey and those kind of things. I didn't get too much out of his preaching, but he was very zealous. He went from town to town arguing with folks who not to pass those liquor laws where they could drink liquor and beat their wife and all those things. But I appreciated those old men of God. Pastor Shelton was one of them. So he was somewhere almost every night of the week. Of course, he rode a car. I drove him a lot of times. Others did. And we have mission places from Pensacola, Florida, to way over in San Antonio, Texas, and Dallas, and Fort Worth. And he went everywhere until he got where he couldn't go. And that's kind of the way I am now. Can't hardly go that much no more, but I'm on this radio. Over 100 stations. Every morning when you get up, I'm on 100 radio stations with this little old broadcast, calling men unto repentance, calling men to turn to the Lord, begging men and women to come on to the Lord. I'm not asking you to make a decision for Jesus. I'm asking you to search your heart. Are you saved? If you're not, then seek the Lord. The scripture said, if you shall seek me, you shall find me when you seek me with your whole heart. We don't have much wholehearted religion, if you want to call it that today, do we? No, we have a soft soap. That's the only way I can describe it. A soft soap, silk handkerchief ministry, where these little young preachers go to the seminary now, and they come out of there, they're expecting $100,000 a year salary. I had a man, a good friend of mine, the pastor died, and I saw him at a funeral one day not long after that, and I said, friend, did you all get you a new pastor at your church? Not far from here where I live. And he said, no, brother. He said, we called in a fella from North Carolina, and we offered him what we had, a parsonage to live in, and I think a decent salary. And he looked over the facilities here, and he said, I make a lot more money than this at home. I'll just stay at home. My friend, where is the calling of God come into that? That's right. Where does the calling of God come in? I know it takes grace, and I know pastors have to be paid. I know that. And I think folks ought to pay their pastor and pray for them especially. But we're looking now. Let's get back to our study. We began several weeks ago, 4 or 5 weeks ago, a study on the work of the Holy Spirit. After we had completed that work, that study on Satan, the God of this world, and all of those CDs are available now, and it's about 15, 18 of them, CDs. There's 5 messages on each CD, and I'm letting you have them for $1 a piece, postpaid. Now, if you tell me that's not a bargain, I don't know what to tell you. But you write me, and I'll send you information on that, how you can receive them. But now we're looking at the work of the Holy Spirit. And it's been gracious these 2 or 3, 4 weeks I've been here already. And I'm learning something every day. And in our last study, we were looking there at the sealing work. The sealing work of the Holy Spirit. The work of the Holy Spirit is to make sure. Is to make sure. And to bring that individual, that newborn, that child of God, to bring him home safely. Let me call your attention to this fact set forth there in the sealing work. I've mentioned it, but I want to reiterate it. Every individual who is saved or ever gets saved is stamped with God's image, which is the Son of God. Now, I mentioned about getting saved. Do you know what saved is, my friend? Saved. Saved from the wrath of God. Saved from the pits of hell. Saved unto heaven. Saved into eternity. Will live forever, my friend. I had a friend of mine told me that you never are saved, S-A-V-E-D. He said you're only safe, S-A-F-E, until you pass in them golden gates. He said because any minute you could fall back into sin. And I realize that. He was true about that. But God's child
is saved eternally.

0: Certainly. Now, every individual who is saved is stamped with the image of God, which is the Son of God. He is conformed to the image of God. Then, according to 2 Corinthians 3, he is changed into the same image from glory to glory. 2 Timothy 2:19 says, having this seal, the Lord knoweth them that are his. Now, let me enlarge on that just a little bit. Are you of the opinion that the Lord doesn't know who you are? Are you of the opinion that the Lord doesn't know who his family is? Who his family are? My friend, the Lord says, the Bible says, and that's our basis of our whole teaching and preaching and everything, the Bible. We are the apple of his eye. My name is written in the palms of the Lord's hand. I've had folks to foo-foo that. Maybe you will. So how in the world could he do that? And all of the millions of folks that'll be saved in the palm of his hand. Well, maybe you had never heard of a computer, my friend. Maybe you've never heard of a chip that you can put in a dog's ear now. And when the veterinarian checks him, he can tell when his last shot was and how many shots he's had and what kind of diseases he's had. Just from a chip smaller than a grain of rice. Well, my friend, the Lord is on the throne. He is ever powerful, knows everything, created everything. And when you are saved, you are made a child of God, not some free will spirit out there to do as you please the rest of your life. No. You're saved eternally, a child of God. Now, that's what's so gracious, my friend. But he says, having this seal, the Lord knoweth them that are his. We see God's seal is on heaven's side. This means recognized property. God recognizes his own. Now, let's look at the earthly side of this seal. Listen, the scripture says, let everyone that nameth the name of Christ depart from iniquity. This must be true, or the world cannot read it. In 2 Corinthians 3:2, ye, talking about God's child, ye are our epistles, written in our hearts, known and read of all men. Get this truth, would you, my friend? We're coming out of running out of time quickly. Christ's image must be so impressed upon our character that there can be no question as to whose ownership or that soul belongs to. If this side of the seal, the side of which the world sees, should become dim through neglect and ill practice, the child of God has need right now, this morning, to renew it. Colossians 3 says, and have put on the new man, which is renewed in knowledge after the image of him that created him. Now, I know before you jump up, I know that you and I, God's child, live in the flesh. We're in this world. The scripture says we're in the world, but we're not of the world. Can't you tell, my friend, when someone is saved? We used to have an old saying here, that the old yellow dog in the backyard would know when a person gets saved, and he will. And the old tomcat laying on the back steps, he'll know when you get saved. Your old mule out there, when you go to put the bridle in his mouth, he'll know if you're saved. My friend, don't make fun. That's true. Every individual who ever gets saved is sealed with the work of the Holy Spirit. He is a new creature. He has a new outlook. He has a new disposition. He has a new tongue. He has a new voice. He has a new demeanor about him. I guess that's a good word, demeanor. Oh, my friend, how in the world, what in the world good would it do you to be saved if you was the same old person, same old individual? I know I've been here a long time, and I've seen the Lord save individuals. I've witnessed those things. I've seen new life spring up from where the old life was. And one of the greatest blessings I've ever had is for someone who was a adversary of the gospel to be broken by the Lord and to come now and say, Pastor, you know, the Lord saved me. you know, the Lord saved me. And I tell them, get ready, because Satan is always lurking around the corner. That's what he does. He lurks. And he hides out. And he knows your weaknesses, my friend. And he's got all of those tricks and all of those wiles, the scripture call him. And he knows that little bait to hang out for you. Ask the Lord to keep you. Oh, ask the Lord to keep you. I wish I could sit down by your side, drink a cup of coffee with you. But my friend, I love to talk to folks who, I ask folks to call me all the time. We talk about the Lord. This is the Old Trailblazer. Remember my mailing address, the Old Trailblazer, Post Office Box 1810, Walker, Louisiana, 70785. If you would, call me. Goodbye.
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Welcome back to Bible Focus. I'm Tom Ward, the Director of Good News Broadcasting, which is the ministry that produces Bible Focus. And recently, I've been spending a lot of time in 1 Samuel, and 5 characters in particular really stood out to me. And that's what we're going to look at in this week together. I'd like to look at Saul, David, Abigail, Jonathan, and today we'll start with Hannah. With Hannah, we see a woman desperate for God and desperate for God's intervention. If you have a Bible, please do turn to 1 Samuel, and we're going to start in chapter 1. We learn right away that there is a man called Elkanah, and he is married to 2 women, which is never a good idea and is never actually endorsed in Scripture. That's a topic for another day. But one of his wives, Peninnah, is able to have children, no problem. But the other wife, Hannah, hasn't been able to conceive. And Peninnah just loves to wind Hannah up about it. She loves to rub her nose in it and make her life a misery. So look down now at verse 10 of chapter 1. It says this: in her deep anguish, Hannah prayed to the Lord. So they've gone up there to the temple. She's prayed to the Lord in anguish, and it says that she was weeping bitterly. Verse 11, and she made a vow, saying, Lord Almighty, if you will only look on your servant's misery and remember me and not forget your servant, but give her a son, then I will give him to the Lord all the days of his life, and no razor will ever be used on his head. So she's crying out to God. It says in the passage a number of times that she is in anguish, and she is in grief. She is desperate for God to intervene. She's desperate for God to answer her prayer. And we can learn a lot from this, can't we? That in our talking to God, we need to be honest. There's no point trying to hide anything from God, because God knows everything anyway. So let's be honest in our prayer. There's a real sense here of the recognition that God is in control and God can answer your prayer. I've said it before and I'll say it again. If you don't believe that God is real, then you're obviously not going to pray. If you don't believe that God loves you and cares about your situation, you're also not going to pray. If you don't believe that God is powerful enough to intervene in situations and answer your prayer, then you're not going to pray. But Hannah does. She hasn't received what she wants from the Lord, and she has been praying for years and years. And now in her deep anguish, she cries out to God and says, God, please answer my prayer. Our prayers, I think, need to be like that. Our prayers need to be fervent and passionate. And in our pain and hardship, we shouldn't turn away from God. We need to turn to him. Verse 12 is amazing. It says this: as she kept on praying to the Lord. Here I'm using the NIV. Sometimes I use the ESV. In fact, I use lots of different translations, to be fair. But you might have a translation that says that she kept on praying before the Lord. And that word before, or in the NIV, the word simply to, just seems so insignificant, doesn't it? Unimportant. But that word is the Hebrew word for presence. The literal reading of it would be face to face. So as she is praying and pouring out her heart to the Lord, she's in anguish and grief, and she's asking, she's pleading with God to answer her prayer. It's like God is there face to face with her. His presence is so close with her. This word is used a lot in the Old Testament, and one of the most significant places is in Exodus chapter 33. You may remember that Moses there says to God, Moses has already experienced the presence and the blessing of the Lord, probably more than anybody else, maybe apart from Abraham up to this point in history. But Moses has not had enough, and he says, Lord, please show me your glory. And God says, I'm going to let my goodness pass before you, and I'm going to hide you in the cleft of a rock, and my presence will go before you. Now, that is the same word for the word to in the NIV and the word before in the ESV. Yes, for Moses, that was pretty much a unique experience. But to sense God's presence is not only for Moses. It's not only for Abraham. It's not only for the heroes of the faith. It is for Hannah, and it is for you and me as well. Ordinary, day-to-day Christians living out our lives. We can sense God near. We can have the presence of God with us in our prayer, talking to God like God is actually there, because he is actually there.
You know, we know in our heads that God is everywhere all at the same time. We also know that he is enthroned in heaven. We know that Jesus Christ is sat at the right hand of the Father. There's definitely some mystery in there for sure. But there is also this sense of God's presence, God being with us by his Spirit. Enjoy then the presence of the Lord. Cry out to God like he is actually there. I remember hearing a story about Corrie ten Boom. She's the author of The Hiding Place, one of the best-selling Christian books of all time. And apparently, she'd be sat at, you know, a meal with people at a table, and halfway through the conversation would suddenly start talking to Jesus like he was actually there sat with them. Now, for some people, that kind of weirds them out a little bit and seems a little bit strange. But for others, they can be jealous of that. You know, how has she got such a connection with Jesus, that Jesus is so close that she can just speak to him right in the middle of a conversation with other people? But it shouldn't be strange. It shouldn't be abnormal. It shouldn't be rare. It should be the norm. I have to be honest, though, some of the times when I'm praying, I feel like I'm literally praying to a wall. I don't know if you ever sense that. Well, I imagine that Hannah probably experienced that many times over the years of her crying out to God. But she kept talking. That's the point, isn't it? We need to keep pouring out our hearts to the Lord because God is there and because he cares. God was there and he cared for Hannah. And it's the same today as well. God is with you and God cares about what is happening to you. God hears your prayers and God loves to answer prayers. He doesn't always answer in the way we want. He doesn't always answer in the time frame that we have in mind. But our God is a loving God who loves to hear us in prayer. So reading on then, verse 12, Eli observed her mouth. Hannah was praying in her heart and her lips were moving, but her voice was not heard. Eli thought that she was drunk and said to her, "How long are you going to stay drunk? Put away your wine." "Not so, my Lord," Hannah replied. "I am a woman who is deeply troubled. I have not been drinking wine or beer. I've been pouring out my soul to the Lord." Now that is a beautiful phrase, isn't it? It's almost like she's saying, look, I'm not pouring out drinks. I'm pouring out my soul to the Lord. And she is praying in a way that wasn't done in those days. Prayer at that time in history was almost exclusively corporate and audible. So there would be written out prayers that people would repeat that would be said at the same time. So here, Hannah is praying privately and personally, but this is new to the Israelites and it's new to Eli. And that's why he's so confused and, you know, seems to think that she's been drinking. He's not able at this time to sense the spiritual nature of what she's doing. Isn't it so good that we today can pray like Hannah? It's great to pray together. It's great to pray in groups, church prayer meetings. I'm all for it. But don't forget that one-to-one prayer time with the Lord. Jesus said in Matthew 6, verse 6, "Go to your room, close the door, and pray to your Father who is unseen." We can talk to God at any time, at any place, in any situations. We can pray in our hearts. We can pray in our heads. God hears that as much as he would hear any audible prayer. Then in verse 19, we get the good news. The Lord remembers her. And then she becomes pregnant and she has the child called Samuel. The name Samuel has all the letters, the Hebrew letters of the word ask in his name. So his name is a recognition that Hannah poured out her heart before the Lord in her anguish and her pain and her despair. She cried out to God. She asked for God to intervene and God did it. And so this Samuel, who the whole of this book and 2 Samuel is named after, this amazing prophet of God who served the Lord for decades, is the answer to that prayer in 1 Samuel chapter 1. Hannah is an Old Testament prayer warrior. You've been listening to Bible Focus, and there's more to come in this 1 Samuel series, so I do hope you'll be able to join me at the same time tomorrow. Remember that you can listen to this program again on our website, gnba.net. 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

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The 57th annual Clonmany Festival is back from Sunday the 2nd to Sunday the 9th of August. 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Cleona Hagen, The Typhoon Generals, The Two Bucks, David James, Paddy Tracy, The High School Prophets, Gavin Gribben, Mike Denver, The High Flying Paddies, The Tumbling Paddies, Effie Neal, Derek Ryan, Claudia and Jimmy Buckley, Paul Kelly, Johnny Brady, Jack Lowry, Lauren McCrory, Connor Owens, Sinead Black, Jason McCahill, Rulia Bulia, and Jack Kyo. It all kicks off on Sunday the 2nd of August, so don't miss it. Clonmany Festival 2026, where the crack is 90 and the music is mighty. For more information, find us on social media, such as Facebook, Instagram, and TikTok.

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0: about the Holy Spirit is one thing. Experiencing His presence and power in your daily life is something else entirely. Today on Insight for Living, Chuck Swindoll brings this rich three-day study to a close by unpacking the remarkable benefits that belong to every believer. Benefits that speak directly to the struggles, fears, and uncertainties you face right now. If you've been running on empty or wondering whether God is really at work in your circumstances, today's message from Chuck will prove otherwise. Chuck's titled his message, Getting Reacquainted with the Spirit of Power.
1: When I did my study, I came up with about 30 to 35 things the Spirit of God does. You'll be happy to know we won't go through all 30 to 35 of them. But I'm going to spot maybe three, four of them that are important enough to underscore. Titus chapter 3. One of the four that I want to mention is the Spirit regenerates. He regenerates. Verse 5. He saved us. This is he referring to God the Father. God our Savior saved us. Verse 5, not on the basis of deeds which we have done in righteousness, but according to His mercy, by the washing of, there's our word, regeneration and renewing by the Holy Spirit. What does that mean? It means when you and I were converted to Christ, new life was given to us. Now back to 1 Corinthians. Here we are, verse 12 of chapter 12. You'll see the second of the four we're going to point out that the Spirit does. 1 Corinthians 12, verse 12, even as the body is one and yet has many members, and all the members of the body, though they are many, are one, so also is the body of Christ. The universal family of God is called in Scripture the body of Christ. Now, where's the Spirit at work in this? Look at verse 13. For by one Spirit, we were all baptized into one body. Whether Jews or Greeks, slaves or free, we were all made to drink of one Spirit. This occurred at salvation. The work of the Spirit is to identify us with the body of Christ and with Christ Himself. He baptizes us. You've gone to Corinthians, go a little further to Ephesians chapter 1. Here we read, He seals us. Ephesians 1, verse 13, referring to Christ, in Him you also, after listening to the message of truth, the gospel of your salvation, having also believed, you were sealed in Him, in whom? In Christ, with the Holy Spirit of promise. He permanently secured our salvation when we came to know Jesus. There's another right here in Ephesians, and that's chapter 4, verse 30. Turn ahead to 4:30. Do not grieve the Holy Spirit of God, by whom you were sealed for the day of redemption. So the Spirit of God seals us. What does that mean? That means we're His forever. A divine seal is a permanent seal. You have any idea how many people live their lives never sure of their salvation, praying that they will not lose what God has given them, or praying that they will not sin so badly that they will wake up one day and they'll be lost again? I have a great question for those who think like that. How bad is too bad that you have moved from saved to lost? No one can ever answer that, because there is no such thing as the loss of salvation. Salvation is a gift, and God doesn't take His gift back. We receive the gift, and as a result, we are born again, and we can never be unborn. Our children were born into our family. They have our nature. They have our blood. They even have our temperaments in many ways, because they're in the family. They'll never be not a part of our family, same as it is because of the Spirit of God who seals us. And now, one more great, John chapter 16, verse 13. When He, referring to the Spirit of truth, comes, He will guide you into all the truth. He will not speak on his own initiative, but whatever he hears, he will speak and will disclose to you what is to come. So there is the illuminating work of the Spirit. We have four of them now. Four. He regenerates. He baptizes or re-identifies us with Christ. He seals us, and he now, according to this verse, illumines us. See what it says? He guides you into all truth. Let me give you three words that you need to remember. Revelation, inspiration, illumination. Revelation has to do with God giving his word. God no longer reveals divine truth. It's contained within the covers of this book. He reveals his truth. Inspiration. That has to do with the writing, the recording of the truth that God has revealed. That ceased. Now, we may be inspired to write songs or inspired to write poetry or inspired to write certain notes of encouragement. That's a different kind of inspiration. This inspiration has the word miracle connected to it. Theopneustos is the word. It means God breathing his word into human beings. And a select number of people took a stylus in their hand, and without error, they wrote the original manuscript of Scripture. That's called inspiration. That ceased. But illumination goes on to this very moment. Isn't that a great idea? Isn't that a great thought? You are now able to be illumined by what has been revealed and written under inspiration, and now it's available for you to grasp because you have it in your own language. How wonderful is that? How marvelous are those ministries? I think of the ministry of Wycliffe Bible translators, taking the written word of God and putting it in the language of the people who do not have it and often do not even have their own language. And as a result of that work and the faithfulness of those missionaries, they're able to read in their own language the very word of God. Imagine that. Because we live in a land where there is every type and style and font and color and size text of the Bible, we tend to take it for granted. But you go to a country that doesn't have a Bible. Oh, let me tell you, they'd love you to tear one page out and leave it with them. Why? Because it is like no other writing. It is the revealed, inspired, written word of God that will illumine them for life. Let me ask you to guard against feeling that you have reached the ultimate now in your Christian growth. Just in case you're tempted to think like that, wait, just sit there. Just stay right there, okay? Just listen closely. You are in a good place. You are in a place where God's word is being taught, where there is worship, meaningful worship, where there is integrity, where there is growth, where there is a momentum, where there are signs of a spiritual life. There's excitement, there's enthusiasm. I mean, it's like magnetic to be a part of what God is doing here in this wonderful place. But it's easy to think because of that, well, we've reached the pinnacle. I mean, it just won't get any better than this. I mean, this is the best. When you say that, you forget the work of the Spirit is to continue to make your life even better and better. I didn't say easier. I said better. He is able to take this year and turn next year into one that can hardly be compared as you grow spiritually, as you learn to handle difficulties and endure tests. He's always able to improve on what once was. That's my point. And how we thank him for that. We thought last year was good, but look at what this year has held. It's magnificent. Now, why should we care about this? Some of you are thinking, look, this isn't a seminary. Why in the world would you take our time to tell us these things? A couple of very important reasons. And by the way, when I preach, when you have teaching at this church, regardless of who may be the teacher, it is always for a purpose. And it never has anything to do with the teacher. It is always for your benefit. And the benefit of this is when you know truths like this, it gives you an edge in the world in which we live. It gives you an edge not only to survive, but to thrive. You're guarded against the teaching of the cults. You are instructed in truth so that you are equipped to handle whatever comes to you, whatever impacts you. And understanding of the Spirit, as we're going to see, brings us enormous amount of comfort. And that's my second point. We're all only human, and we need an advocate. Because we fall, we fail, we blow it. And the good news is that the Spirit of God is our advocate. We're in John, so go back to chapter 14 and look at verse 16. John 14, 16. I will ask the Father, says Jesus, and He, that's the Father, will give you, that would be the disciples, another, here's our word, translated here, helper. The New International Version translates it counselor. In this New American Standard Bible, we read helper. It's from two Greek words. One means alongside, and the other means to call. Put them together. I will call one alongside for the purpose of helping you. I found this interesting that parakletos always has reference to helping someone in need or in trouble. Well, that's the story of our lives, isn't it? We have spent our days dealing with struggles and troubles and trials. The good news is the Spirit of God comes alongside Him. And so as you learn of the Spirit, you learn about the one who has been given you as a helper. Now, the significance of the Holy Spirit cannot be overemphasized. And I've left you a place here in your outline for you to fill in three of these, and we'll sort of click through them before we're through today, and hopefully they'll make a difference. First of all, His permanent presence within us. His permanent presence within us. The word permanent is significant. In fact, if you will look at John's Gospel, verse 16 and 17 of chapter 14. In fact, it is in verse 17, the Spirit of truth, whom the world cannot receive because it does not see Him or know Him, but you know Him because He abides with you. Please notice the word with, and will be in you. This is a marvelous promise. Now, it may not seem that significant to you, but to the people to whom it was spoken, it was incredibly important. Because the context of John 14 is a Savior who is about to leave the presence of His disciples. He's been with them continually, faithfully, daily, for three and a half years. And He's now reached the Last Supper. This is a part of the upper room teaching on that Last Supper. And He has already told them He's going to be leaving them. Well, that suddenly an anchor was thrown in their minds, and that's all they could think about. He's going to go away. He's going to leave us. What are we going to do when He's gone? I remember when my orders were cut to go to Okinawa. Cynthia and I were living in San Francisco, and before I picked her up from work that evening, I had gotten the mail, and there was a large, very officious-looking brown envelope marked confidential. Military orders. And I thought, wonder why they're sending me this. They promised I'd get to be here the rest of my tour of duty. Veterans are smiling right now. I opened the envelope and I pulled it out, and it was a speed letter from the Commandant of the Marine Corps saying, your orders are you will be going to the island of Okinawa where your MOS is needed, and no reason to go and all that. The point is the word going, and suddenly, look, out fell an anchor. I couldn't read anything else. I'm going to be going. And I'm thinking, surely that's not what it says. So I've got it. And I read it again. And I read it this way. Then I read it this way. And about that time, Cynthia walked out and got sat down in the car. And my being tactful husband that I am, I said, I'm going to Okinawa. Well, now, all of a sudden, boonk, out goes an anchor in her mind, and both of us sit there with tears, not able to read anything else. We never thought about the future. We didn't go beyond the word going. You're going. We didn't even think about the benefit of my spending time there and how it would transform my whole life. It was going. That was the hard part. And that's what's got them stuck. And they're thinking, he's gone. Who are we going to turn to? when all hell breaks loose, when persecution really gets to impacting our lives? What about our families? What about our lives? So now he says to them, I'm going to send one who is going to be with you forever. Now this makes a lot of sense, doesn't it? The permanent presence of the Holy Spirit. He will be with you. He will be your advocate. He will be your helper. He will be your counselor. He will be your guide. He will be your shield. He will be your protector. He will be your identity. He will be your reason for going on. All of us are facing tough time these days. The good news is it has not impacted the Holy Spirit whatsoever. He is at work. He is using whatever it is we're going through, and this permanent presence of the Spirit of God is ours to claim. How grateful we are that He is permanently among us and within us. And you don't have to pray that He will stay in you. You don't have to pray that He won't leave you because you have gone so far away from God. It is not a temporary presence, it is a permanent one. And now, you're in John, so look at Acts chapter 1. We would add to that benefit of His permanent presence the supernatural enablement of the Spirit. This is a wonderful part of His presence. The supernatural enablement of the Spirit among us. You don't know the times or the epochs, verse 7, chapter 1 tells us, but it does say you will receive power. You will receive a dynamic. I call it an enablement, a divine enablement. The Spirit of God comes upon you. You will be empowered is another way of putting it. You could put that in the margin. You will be empowered when the Holy Spirit has come. And that's exactly what happens to these apostles. Before, they are fearful, they are hesitant, they are reluctant. And after the Spirit of God comes upon them and transforms them, they are bold and they are decisive and they are courageous and they are willing to withstand all kinds of persecution, hardship, and difficulty. Why? Because they have the Spirit of power within them. Magnificent promise. You will receive that power. F.F. Bruce writes this, they would be clothed with heavenly power, that power by which in the event their mighty works were accomplished and their preaching made effective. As Jesus himself had been anointed at his baptism with the Holy Spirit and power, so his followers were now to be similarly anointed and enabled to carry out his work. How do I do what I do? It's the work of the Spirit. How do you do what you do? It's the work of the Spirit. How do you stand fast? When the bottom of your life drops out, it's the presence of the Spirit. The enablement of the Spirit keeps us going, holds us close. There's one more I'll mention, and we'll call a halt to this. The divine will for us, He reveals that. He makes that known to us. In fact, verse 8 says, you will be my witnesses to the remotest part of the earth. And there you have it. His will is that we share the message of the Savior from here on out. What a great place to stop that is. Are you doing that? The Spirit of God is at work to move you into action and to take you to places where that message is needed and you can share that message. Now, let me warn you about something. In this place where truth is taught and where we enjoy such blessings as a local church, it is easy to think we've just about got the very best there is. And that's easy for it to happen in your mind. You know, I have reached a place where it is the ultimate. It just won't ever get any better. And let me guard you against that. That leads to a complacency and a pride that is devastating. Always remember that when the work of the Spirit is alive and at work, it always has an effect on us that is better and better. This next year can be far greater than this last year simply because of the work of the Spirit. He can take what looks like the very best and turn it into something even better. That's what our prayer is. I thought of this when I was reading in a book called Leadership Jazz. Great little book on leadership by Max Dupree. Listen to this true story. A German machine tool company once developed a very fine bit for drilling holes in steel. The tiny bit could bore a hole about the size of a human hair. This seemed like a tremendously valuable innovation. So the Germans sent samples off to Russia, United States, and Japan, suggesting that this bit was the ultimate in machine technology. The ultimate. From the Russians, they heard nothing. From the Americans came a quick response inquiring as to the price of the bits, available discounts, and the possibility of a licensing agreement. After some delay, there was the predictable, polite response from the Japanese, complimenting the Germans on their wonderful achievement, but with a postscript noting that the Germans' bit was enclosed with a slight alteration. Excitedly, the German engineers opened the package and carefully examined their bit that had been returned to them, and to their amazement discovered the Japanese had bored a neat hole through it. About the time you'd think you got it all cornered and all wrapped up, along comes a wonderful surprise that only the Spirit of God can bring, and that is a breakthrough in areas of your life that have not yet been invaded, the presence of God. My prayer for you is that you'll not miss that. Bow with me, will you please? Right where you're sitting, just sit quietly. Are you absolutely certain, absolutely certain, that the Lord Jesus Christ is your Savior? There's not a doubt in your mind that if you were to die this night, that you'd be in the presence of God in His heaven. If your response is, Chuck, I'm not sure of that, then the fact is, quite likely you haven't been regenerated, reborn. This is your moment. The Spirit of God is at work. He will take the truth you have heard, which is the truth that Christ died for your sins and was buried, to prove He died and then was raised victoriously from the dead, to prove that He was victorious over sin. That sin that has captured you all your life to this moment can be removed and relieved, forgiven, thank God, by your trusting in Jesus. Father, I thank You today for helping us stop playing church. Thank You for helping us see the value of great theology, the important role it plays as we are equipped to take on the world that has lost its way. Give us not only discernment, our Father, to see through the pizzazz and the fog of the stuff around us, but also the courage to stand against what we have no business agreeing with. Give us that enablement, our Father, to grasp the truth and then take that truth to those who've never heard it. Excite us with that possibility. And now, Father, dismiss us with the hope that this day will be refreshing because of Your Spirit's presence within us. And we thank You for Him and the important role He plays in our lives. In the name of Jesus, our Savior, we pray to You, our Father. Everyone said,

Holy Spirit isn't a distant doctrine. He's our permanent companion, our supernatural enablement, and our daily guide. He was there at our conversion. He sealed us for eternity. And he's at work in you right now, perhaps even empowering you to do what you never imagined possible. Wow. Well, that's the magnificent reality Chuck Swindoll has unpacked for us today on Insight for Living. He's titled his message, Getting Reacquainted with the Spirit of Power. And now we invite you to take your next steps in learning more. 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This Bible study workbook is called How Great is Our God? 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What does it mean to be filled with the Spirit? I'm John Pantry. 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

that the creation itself is looking forward to the coming of the Lord Jesus Christ, because at that day, creation will be delivered from the bondage of corruption. We've noted then as well that when that takes place, the new heavens and the new earth will come in, that is, the present heavens and earth will be cleansed and purged, and will be the inhabitation of the saints. But we find then also that Scripture makes it very clear that this cleansing of the heavens and the earth by fire coincides with the day of judgment. That is so clear in 2 Peter 3, verse 7, where it says that the heavens and the earth which are now, which presently exist, are kept unto fire at the day of judgment. So we find that the two coincide. The cleansing of the earth will take place at the day of the judgment of ungodly and sinful men. So we cannot really leave this line of thought that we have been discussing for some weeks now without having a look at the subject of the final judgment. We began that last week, and I looked here with you at Revelation 21 at the throng at the final judgment. It talks about the dead, small and great, standing before God, and we dealt with the fact that the assembling of the throng there takes place without any thought of escape from it. It is indispensable, it is irresistible, it must happen because of the very nature of God. The nature of Christ, who is the judge of all the earth, requires that there be a judgment day. Then look with me, as I mentioned in closing last week, at the throne at the final judgment. The word throne is prominent in the book of Revelation. It's used 37 times. It is seen from various perspectives in the book, especially to encourage and to comfort the saints of God. But the throne is presented here in the passage before us today as the throne of judgment for the ungodly. Matthew 19:28 declares, "The Son of Man shall sit in the throne of his glory." And Matthew 25:31 tells us that as he's sitting on that throne, before him all nations of men will be gathered for that last judgment. So there is the throne at the final judgment. There's a judge, there is a throng, there's a great company gathered, and the judge is seated on the throne. Now notice the imperialness of the throne of judgment. It is described as a great throne. Its being great denotes the imperial nature of the judgment, the unlimited authority of the judgment being administered. It is a judgment that is meted out by one who is sovereign, who is Lord of all, who is the Almighty. In chapter 19, verses 11 to 16, we have a description again of the coming of Christ to judge. And one of his titles given to him in that passage is there in verse 16, where it says, "King of kings and Lord of lords." That is someone who is an absolute ruler. And he will come in that capacity, and he'll be seated on his throne, and therefore it's called a great throne by virtue of the one who occupies it. Look carefully at the language of our text, and you'll notice that Christ is on the throne as the glorified God-man. Verse 11, with reference to the throne, speaks of him that sat on it, and also refers to his face. So there's a visible figure on the throne. There's a man on the throne. But then notice verse 12, the words, "I saw the small and great stand before God." So the one on the throne is actually Christ. He is portrayed here as what he is, the God-man. Christ in all of his sovereign glory, authority and majesty, administering judgment that will be imperial and universal in its proportions. Now the point is that since the throne of judgment is imperial, there will be a universal submission to Christ by all the hordes of the ungodly. Philippians 2:10-11 are such appropriate verses where it says that Christ, as the exalted one, to him will every knee bow and every tongue will confess that he is Lord, to the glory of God the Father. And in Revelation 6, verse 15, it speaks of the coming of the Lord in that setting, and it tells us in that particular verse of all classes of men. It says, "The kings of the earth, great men, rich men, chief captains, mighty men, the bondman, the free man, they all are there." So there

0: There will be great throne, this imperial throne with Christ on it and all his authority and in all his majesty and power. And before it will be gathered all classes of men and all will be in submission. There's the integrity of the throne of judgment. It is called a white throne, and the color is descriptive of the pure and unadulterated judgment that will proceed from the throne. Earthly thrones of judgment are occupied by sinful men who often give corrupt, unjust, and unfair judgment. But this will not be the case with Christ's judgment. The Lord will not be influenced or swayed by the pleas of sinners. On that great day, sinners will think that they will be able to bribe and buy the Lord, but such will be in vain. In Matthew 7, 22 and 23, you read of the judgment day. And you read there for a particular class of people, religious people, people connected with the church, people who have ministered and preached and so on and so forth. And on that day they will say, Lord, Lord, have we not done miracles in thy name and spoken in thy name? And on the list goes. And in other words, they think that they are able to impress the Lord with their supposed service and their supposed work for him and what they have wrought. And yet, what is the Lord's verdict? It says, depart from me, ye workers of iniquity, I never knew you. There's their real pedigree. And you see, this brings out the integrity of the throne of judgment. The Lord will not be bribed. He will not be influenced on that day by any who make these claims. Rather, his judgment is marked by integrity. The judgment of God is according to truth. Romans 2 verse 2 and verse 5 speaks of the righteous judgment of God. Justice will be done at Christ's throne of judgment. In other words, what sinners have earned and deserved, they will receive. Romans 2 verse 5 speaks of the day of wrath and revelation of the righteous judgment of God. But notice that this same verse reveals that sinners, by their sinning and their impenitence, are constantly treasuring up wrath for that awful day. They treasure up wrath with regard to the day of wrath and the day of judgment of ungodly men. Oh, my friend, what we're being told is that due to the integrity of the judgment, men will receive what they have earned. Now, you think about this. There is a day of judgment. Christ will appear in the throne, and that judgment will be marked by integrity. What you are, what you have been, what you have stored up by your lifestyle, by your sinning, by your wickedness, is all going to have a bearing, a great bearing, on the final judgment. Oh, my friend, think about this. God in his fair justness will see to it that you will receive what you have accumulated against your soul. And that means that if you die as you're now living, you will stand before that throne in your sin, with all of it bearing down upon your soul, and every vile feature of it brought up against you. There is, therefore, the integrity of the throne of judgment. There's the investigation at the throne of judgment. It says in verse 12, verse 13, that men will be judged according to their works. But by what standard will they be judged? Well, verse 12 says the books were opened. Then notice the end of verse 12, the dead were judged out of those things which were written in the books according to their works. The language simply means that there's a record kept of the works, the lives of sinners, the transgressions of the law of God. The sinner will have extorted from him a full account of all. Romans 14 says that every one of us shall give account of himself to God. Nothing will go uncovered or will go undisclosed. No, it's all going to be brought forth and is going to be brought to light. The Lord will come, 1 Corinthians 4, 5, who will bring to light the hidden things of darkness and will make manifest the counsels of the heart. The finest detail will be brought forth by the searching, probing power and light of the Lord Jesus Christ. The actions of sinners, it talks here about their works. These works are men's deeds, their evil deeds, their wicked deeds, the words of men, that the Lord says in Matthew 12:36, every idle word that men shall speak, they shall give account thereof in the day of judgment. The thoughts of sinners. The Lord searcheth all hearts and understandeth all the imaginations of the thoughts. All will be brought to light, and judgment will be passed on the sinner in the light of all of this evidence. So there is the throne of the final judgment, as well as the throng. But then, lastly, there is the tragedy of the final judgment. Verse 12, notice the statement, another book was opened, which is the book of life. And then verse 15, whosoever was not found written in the book of life was cast into the lake of fire. My friend, there is no greater tragedy that could befall any individual than to be cast into the lake of fire. The term the lake of fire is a reference to the final abode of the lost. The present abode of damned souls is Hades. The rich man, Luke 16:23, in hell, in Hades, it says the rich man is. This is the location of lost souls during this intermediate state. But then the other main word for hell in the New Testament is Gehenna. And it is a term that refers to the endless punishment of men, and therefore is a reference to the final state, everlasting hell with fire unquenchable, where both body and soul united will be brought into conscious punishment forever. And here it's denoted by this term, the lake of fire. Now, my friend, if your name's not in the book of life, you will be in the lake of fire. Oh, think about that today and see your need to get to Christ and repent of your sin and trust in his finished work, and from this day forward live for him and escape that awful judgment. May the Lord bring you to himself and save you by his grace.
1: 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Our mailing address is Let the Bible Speak, Ballymoney, County Antrim, BT 53 6PE. 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Thank you for listening today. Don't forget that we're on air here each weekday morning, Monday to Friday. So do remember to join us at this same time as we Let the Bible Speak.

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The 57th annual Clonmany Festival is back from Sunday the 2nd to Sunday the 9th of August. 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Cleona Hagen, The Typhoon Generals, The Two Bucks, David James, Paddy Tracy, The High School Prophets, Gavin Gribben, Mike Denver, The High Flying Paddies, The Tumbling Paddies, Efi Neal, Derek Ryan, Claudia and Jimmy Buckley, Paul Kelly, Johnny Brady, Jack Lowry, Lauren McCrory, Connor Owens, Sinead Black, Jason McCahill, Rulia Bulia, and Jack Kyo. It all kicks off on Sunday the 2nd of August, so don't miss it. Clonmany Festival 2026, where the crack is 90 and the music is mighty. For more information, find us on social media, such as Facebook, Instagram, and TikTok.

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The 57th annual Clonmany Festival is back from Sunday the 2nd to Sunday the 9th of August. 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Cleona Hagen, The Typhoon Generals, The Two Bucks, David James, Paddy Tracy, The High School Prophets, Gavin Gribben, Mike Denver, The High Flying Paddies, The Tumbling Paddies, Evie Neal, Derek Ryan, Claudia and Jimmy Buckley, Paul Kelly, Johnny Brady, Jack Lowry, Lauren McCrory, Connor Owens, Sinead Black, Jason McCall, Rulia Bulia, and Jack Kyo. It all kicks off on Sunday the 2nd of August, so don't miss it. Clonmany Festival 2026, where the crack is 90 and the music is mighty. 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

0: Get ready for the biggest party in Donegal. The 57th annual Clonmany Festival is back from Sunday the 2nd to Sunday the 9th of August. That's 8 nights of live open-air concerts starring all your favourite country and Irish stars. Cleona Hagen, The Typhoon Generals, The Two Bucks, David James, Paddy Tracy, The High School Prophets, Gavin Gribben, Mike Denver, The High Flying Paddies, The Tumbling Paddies, Evie Neal, Derek Ryan, Claudia and Jimmy Buckley, Paul Kelly, Johnny Brady, Jack Laurie, Lauren McCrory, Connor Owens, Sinead Black, Jason McCahill, Rulia Bulia, and Jack Kyo. It all kicks off on Sunday the 2nd of August, so don't miss it. Clonmany Festival 2026, where the crack is 90 and the music is mighty. For more information, find us on social media, such as Facebook, Instagram, and TikTok.
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0: Get ready for the biggest party in Donegal. The 57th annual Clonmany Festival is back from Sunday the 2nd to Sunday the 9th of August. 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Cleona Hagen, The Typhoon Generals, The Two Bucks, David James, Paddy Tracy, The High School Prophets, Gavin Gribben, Mike Denver, The High Flying Paddies, The Tumbling Paddies, Evie Neal, Derek Ryan, Claudia and Jimmy Buckley, Paul Kelly, Johnny Brady, Jack Lowry, Lauren McCrory, Connor Owens, Sinead Black, Jason McCahill, Rulia Bulia, and Jack Kyo. It all kicks off on Sunday the 2nd of August, so don't miss it. Clonmany Festival 2026, where the crack is 90 and the music is mighty. For more information, find us on social media, such as Facebook, Instagram, and TikTok.
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This is John Morrison presenting this gospel broadcast, and over the next few minutes we will be having a little look at God's holy and precious word. And beginning our gospel broadcast, we have a lovely track indeed, I'll Fly Away.

I'm taking a reading from Psalm 116 and verse 15. The thought is the hope of heaven. Precious in the sight of the Lord is the death of his saints. Death is the one experience through which we will all pass. We may meet it with resignation, denial, or even without a moment's thought, but come it will. But death for the believer is distinctly different from what it is for the unbeliever. For us, it isn't something to be feared or shunned, for we know death is but the shadowed threshold to the palace of God Almighty. No wonder Paul declared, "I desire to depart and to be with Christ, which is far better," or "better by far." Sometimes God gives his departing saints glimpses of heaven. Are you looking forward to that day when you will go to be with Christ, which is far better? That day will come at 2000 and whatever, when the soul and the spirit will leave the body and you will be transferred into the new body in God's heaven. Someone says, no one ever has come back to tell us. Well, that's not true. In Luke's Gospel, chapter 16, from verses 19 through to the end, you have a clear description of exactly what lies beyond. And I recommend to you the reading of that chapter.

Well, I'd like to thank you very much indeed for your company, and please plan to tune in again at the same time tomorrow. And in the meantime, we conclude our gospel broadcast with a lovely piece of music.

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It's a take immediate delivery on this 57 Chevrolet half-ton pickup truck. We'll sell or swap for a hydro bed and $35. Call 1-402 and ask for Bob. Well, I called Bob up on the telephone. He said, hello, this is Bob speaking. I said, this year's the Bob got a pickup truck for sale. He says, yeah. I says, where are you? He says, 14 East on County 12. Turn right in the one-lane gravel road. You can park in the yard, beware the dog. Wipe your feet off, knock three times, or bring your bill pole. Well, I tooled on the East on County 12. Turn right in the one-lane gravel road. And I parked in the yard. The German Shepherd came out, grabbed onto my leg. Then I knocked three times, wiped my feet. The dog let go and screamed, door open. Bob come out, says, what he wants is come to see a truck. He says, follow me. Come on, Frank. Dog's name was Frank.

0: Well, we all went past Chicken House, through the hog pen, down to the tractor shed, and then wound up back at the barn field cow pies. And sitting right there in a pool of grease was a half-ton Chevy pickup truck with a 1960 license plate, a bumper sticker says "Vote for Dick," and a Brillo box full of rusty parts and boxes. What do you think? Well, I kicked the tire and got in the seat and sat in the petrified apple core and found a bunch of field mice living in glove compartment. He says the shaft's bent, the rear end leash can fix it quick with an oily rag. He's unable to start it. I lost the key. Don't pay any mind to that word and sound. She'd use a little oil, but I had said that she's cherry. I says, "What'll it take?" Says, "What do you got?" Says, $28.15. Says, "You got a deal sign here. I'll go get the title and a can full of gas." I put a nail in the slot and fired her up. She coughed and belched up a bunch of smoke, and I backed her right through the hog pen in the yard. Well, Frank jumped in, bit my leg, and I beat him off with a crowbar. He jumped on out, the door fell off, and the left front tire went flat. I jacked it up and passed the tube, but Frank tore a piece of my shirt off. Then Bob come out and called him off, says, "You better get on out of here." I went left on a one-lane gravel road, went 14 west to County 12. Took two full quarts of 48 oil just to get you to the Conical station. I pulled up to the record department, Harold Sykes and his kid come out and said, "I've seen better stuff in a junkyard. Where'd you ever get that truck?" I said, "That's a long story, Harold." I was thumbing through the worn ads in the Shelby County Tribune when this classified advertisement caught my eye. It said, "Take immediate delivery on this 57 Chevrolet half-ton pickup truck."
1: I'd rather go to a rodeo than shopping on Rodeo Drive. I'd rather lay on the grass with you and watch the planes than to have to fly.

Get ready for the biggest party in Donegal. The 57th annual Clonmany Festival is back from Sunday the 2nd to Sunday the 9th of August. That's 8 nights of live open-air concerts starring all your favourite country and Irish stars. Cleona Hagen, The Typhoon Generals, The Two Bucks, David James, Paddy Tracy, The High School Prophets, Gavin Gribben, Mike Denver, The High Flying Paddies, The Tumbling Paddies, Effie Neal, Derek Ryan, Claudia and Jimmy Buckley, Paul Kelly, Johnny Brady, Jack Lowry, Lauren McCrory, Connor Owens, Sinead Black, Jason McCahill, Rulia Bulia, and Jack Kyo. It all kicks off on Sunday the 2nd of August, so don't miss it. Clonmany Festival 2026, where the crack is 90 and the music is mighty. For more information, find us on social media, such as Facebook, Instagram, and TikTok. 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

This is John Morrison presenting this gospel broadcast, and over the next few minutes we will be thinking about God's very precious word. Beginning our gospel broadcast, we have a lovely track indeed, "Christ Took Your Place."

Today I'm taking a reading from Psalm 84 and verse 11. The thought is the hand of God Almighty. The reading: no good thing will he withhold from those who walk uprightly. In the midst of sorrow and trouble, this life has many blessings and enjoyments that have come from the hand of God. Think of the blessings we so easily take for granted. Life itself, preservation from danger, every bit of health we enjoy, every hour of liberty, the ability to see and to hear and to speak, to think and to imagine. All this comes from the hand of God Almighty. Even our capacity to love is a gift from God. Most of all, God has given us the gift of Christ. As Daniel looked into the eyes of Belshazzar, that great king who was the king of the great city of Babylon that topped world politics and world religion, Belshazzar dethroned from his life the acknowledgement of the hand of God. And he invited 2,000 people to his birthday party. And as he got them drunk with wine, he got them to worship the gods of gold and silver and brass and stone and wood and iron. And suddenly and unawares, the hand of God Almighty wrote his redundancy notice across the wall. The red face that was red with the glow of the wine drained to ashen. The party ceased with an awful awe. They looked at the king. They asked what was wrong. Daniel, one of God's men, was brought in, and he says to Belshazzar, "The God in whose hand your breath is, you have not glorified. You have turned your acknowledgement to worthless, useless things in this life. And God has said, your kingdom is over, it's finished." How sad that was indeed. The hand of God. "But no good thing will he withhold from those who walk uprightly." What have you done lately to show your gratitude to God for all that he has done and is doing for you?

Well, I'd like to thank you very much indeed for your company, and please plan to tune in again at the same time tomorrow. And in the meantime, we conclude our gospel broadcast with a lovely piece of music.